Allow yourself this time of praise and worship tonight. I'm Bobby. This is Saturday Night Psalms. David's reign was marked by his desire to act with justice and integrity for all his people. When you choose to do what is right over what is easy, you align yourself with the heart of the king. Your private character is the foundation upon which God builds your public influence. Psalm 25:21 tells us, "Let integrity and uprightness preserve me, for I wait for you." Thanks for being here tonight. 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

You were never meant to be the hero of the story. God is the hero, and He provides the help. Remember Psalm 46, verse 1. God is our refuge and strength, a very present help in trouble. I'm Bobby. Thanks for being here tonight on My Worship 103.3.

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1: 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You know, David's song in 2 Samuel in the 22nd chapter, it's a masterpiece of praise written while he was still dealing with conflict. You don't have to wait for the war to end before you start singing about the victory. Praise is a weapon that shifts your focus from the size of your problem to the size of your God. Psalm 18:3 says, I will call upon the Lord who is worthy to be praised. So shall I be saved from my enemies. I'm Bobby. This is Saturday Night Psalms.

0: This is Saturday Night Psalms. Thanks so much for joining me tonight. And as we close things out, I remind you about how David's life drew to a close. He focused on the everlasting covenant that God had made with him. You know, your life is part of a much larger tapestry that God is weaving across generations. 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Thanks for joining us tonight on My Worship 103.3. Look forward to being back with you next Saturday for Saturday Night Psalms.
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In the Bible, Simon Peter did something nobody had ever done before. He walked on water. Actually, he was the second person. The first was Jesus. As long as Simon Peter kept his eyes on Jesus, he was able to keep his head above the waves. But he took his eyes off of Jesus, and he instantly sank into the water. Now, look at your problems in life as those waves that are trying to wash over your head. 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

When you eat junk food, you aren't going to be hungry when it comes time to eat a nutritious meal. In the very same way, too much exposure to the world's media can ruin your appetite for the things of God. But right here, there's no junk food, just good nutrition for the soul. 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

When you are caught in a storm, the only thing on your mind is finding shelter fast. Sometimes life beats down on you in the same way. 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The Bible describes God as a shelter from storms. 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Until the storm passes, call on God to be your shelter from the storms of life. 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And when life gets too busy and you forget, God is still right there for you. You're locked into My Worship 103.3.

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This summer, as you head out to enjoy some fun in the sun, you'll need to remember a few things: water, some snacks, and the sunscreen. You'll also need a reminder of the God who gave us all these great summers. So bring us along for the music that keeps your heart in the right place. Then you'll enjoy this summer even more. So whether you head for the mountains, the beach, or the park, we'll be your soundtrack as you have fun in the warm summer sun. 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

0: It's a showdown between good and evil. But it's not anywhere out there. It's right inside of you. You keep trying to do what's right. You mean well, but you just keep on failing. But you aren't the only one who ever faced a showdown with your own flesh. In Romans 7 in the Bible, the great apostle Paul talked about the same thing. He said, "The good that I wish I do not do, but I practice the very evil that I do not wish." Now, that's the bad news, but here comes the good part. Paul went on to say the only one who could save him was none other than Jesus Christ himself. You see, you can have a whole posse of good intentions thinking they'll save you, but really it comes back down to this. Stop making promises you can't keep and start getting into the person of Jesus. You found God because of his forgiveness and grace. You didn't earn it then and you can't earn it now. But you're promised that a tight relationship with Jesus will eventually wear the bad down and the good can win out. It's a showdown that you will win.
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0: Bible says in Romans chapter 8, in the same way, the Spirit helps us in our weakness. We do not know what we ought to pray for, but the Spirit himself intercedes for us with groans that words cannot express. And he who searches our hearts knows the mind of the Spirit, because the Spirit intercedes for the saints in accordance with God's will. We have the songs that help you rely on the power of God when you feel weak and overpowered by the circumstances of life. 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

This summer, as you head out to enjoy some fun in the sun, you'll need to remember a few things: water, some snacks, and the sunscreen. You'll also need a reminder of the God who gave us all these great summers. So bring us along for the music that keeps your heart in the right place. Then you'll enjoy this summer even more. So whether you head for the mountains, the beach, or the park, we'll be your soundtrack as you have fun in the warm summer sun. 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

0: Welcome to the Lost and Found Department. What'd you lose?
1: I think I lost myself.
0: Yourself?
1: Yeah, I just don't know who I am anymore. Somewhere I just lost myself.
0: Well, let's trace your steps. When did you last know who you were?
1: Well, somewhere back in college, I think. Then I got married, then kids, and my job. And I looked up and didn't know who I was anymore.
0: Kids, job, marriage, yeah. We have a lot of people who lose themselves in there.
1: I love my kids, but they take so much of my time. I just don't have any time for me. And marriage, hey, it's tough sometimes with my husband. I just can't be myself, you know?
0: Well, it's sometimes easy to lay the blame of losing yourself on others, but that's not really it. Here you go. It's a Bible. This will help you find yourself.
1: Really?
0: Yeah. God isn't lost, and He knows you pretty well, inside and out. The Bible is God's lost and found department for when you lose yourself.
1: Great. And maybe it can help me when I lose my keys.
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81-year-old woman from New Jersey tried to get a credit card. She was turned down, even though she had excellent credit. The reason the credit bureaus gave for the turndown was she was dead. She repeatedly contacted the credit bureaus to clear it up, but they wouldn't listen. Turns out in some hospital somewhere, someone indicated in her records that she was deceased. She tried for 6 years to convince them that she was in fact not a zombie. And just when she thought it was resolved, the problem would again rise from the dead. After a newspaper got involved, the problem finally got resolved. And today the woman can relax knowing that she is indeed fully alive. Well, you might have the same problem. Oh, not with trying to convince the credit bureaus that you're alive. It's convincing yourself that you have a brand new life in Jesus. You see, Jesus died and rose from the dead. The Bible says when Jesus is in your life, you have the same resurrection life. But the problem is most people aren't convinced of that. They never really explore the reality and the possibilities of what this new life is all about. So study God's word about this brand new spiritual life. Otherwise, you'll end up walking around like a spiritual zombie. 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

0: I like everything about my church. It's family-oriented. 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
0: We do a lot of outreach stuff. It just helps you grow in your faith.
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1: presents a Spirit of Marriage tip. Immediate help to get to a healthy place in your marriage.
0: If you want to know why marriages seem to be in trouble these days, one clue is to go back to the very beginning, before marriage, and take a look at a common approach. What are you looking for in a spouse? When that question is asked, people can easily go on and on with their wish list of what they expect from a potential spouse. But very little focus is put on what do you have to offer as a spouse. People who have been married for a few years or a few decades tend to fall into the same trap. They start obsessing about what their spouse is not doing for them, ways their spouse can change to make them happy. And what gets less and less focus is the question, what can I do to please my spouse? But remember, it's assumed as a follower of Jesus Christ that you will implement humility and a spirit of serving others rather than others serving you.
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0: It's heartwarming and great to hear children recite the Pledge of Allegiance, poetry, or Bible verses. 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
1: presents Life 101, the basic rules for getting by and moving ahead in life.
0: Often in life, for various reasons, we just get stuck. We have too many things to deal with, and it seems like more piles on every day, and we're completely overwhelmed. There is a lesson in the story of David and Goliath we often overlook. Goliath, by himself, could not beat the entire army of Israel, but they looked at that one giant, and it completely shut down their entire army. Read the story, and you see this lesson. As soon as David slayed the giant, then the entire army of Israel attacked and defeated the entire Philistine army. It all started by defeating one giant. Maybe you can't see how you can conquer many overwhelming tasks at once, but find one single giant that you can conquer, and it will give you a feeling of relief and strength that will enable you to move on to the next one. You don't have to conquer the entire army of things that overwhelm you. Start by conquering one big task and see what happens. 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

This summer, as you head out to enjoy some fun in the sun, you'll need to remember a few things: water, some snacks, and the sunscreen. You'll also need a reminder of the God who gave us all these great summers. So bring us along for the music that keeps your heart in the right place. Then you'll enjoy this summer even more. So whether you head for the mountains, the beach, or the park, we'll be your soundtrack as you have fun in the warm summer sun. 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
1: From Colossians 3, 23 and 24. 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Ain't nobody

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Oops, something breaks, something falls, something shatters. 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

0: In the Bible, Simon Peter did something nobody had ever done before. He walked on water. Actually, he was the second person. The first was Jesus. As long as Simon Peter kept his eyes on Jesus, he was able to keep his head above the waves. But he took his eyes off of Jesus, and he instantly sank into the water. Now, look at your problems in life as those waves that are trying to wash over your head. Keep your dial here, and we'll keep your focus on Jesus, so you can stay on top of things. 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

0: Welcome to the Lost and Found Department. What'd you lose?
1: I think I lost myself.
0: Yourself?
1: Yeah, I just don't know who I am anymore. Somewhere I just lost myself.
0: Well, let's trace your steps. When did you last know who you were?
1: Well, somewhere back in college, I think. Then I got married, then kids, and my job. And I looked up and didn't know who I was anymore.
0: Kids, job, marriage, yeah. We have a lot of people who lose themselves in there.
1: I love my kids, but they take so much of my time. I just don't have any time for me. And marriage, hey, it's tough sometimes with my husband. I just can't be myself, you know?
0: Well, it's sometimes easy to lay the blame of losing yourself on others, but that's not really it. Here you go. It's a Bible. This will help you find yourself.
1: Really?
0: Yeah. God isn't lost, and He knows you pretty well, inside and out. The Bible is God's lost and found department for when you lose yourself.
1: Great. And maybe it can help me when I lose my keys.
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0: When you're in the car with the kids running errands, what are you listening to on the radio? 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
1: from James 5, 19 and 20. 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

81-year-old woman from New Jersey tried to get a credit card. She was turned down, even though she had excellent credit. The reason the credit bureaus gave for the turndown was she was dead. She repeatedly contacted the credit bureaus to clear it up, but they wouldn't listen. Turns out in some hospital somewhere, someone indicated in her records that she was deceased. She tried for 6 years to convince them that she was in fact not a zombie. And just when she thought it was resolved, the problem would again rise from the dead. After a newspaper got involved, the problem finally got resolved. And today the woman can relax knowing that she is indeed fully alive. Well, you might have the same problem. Oh, not with trying to convince the credit bureaus that you're alive. It's convincing yourself that you have a brand new life in Jesus. You see, Jesus died and rose from the dead. The Bible says when Jesus is in your life, you have the same resurrection life. But the problem is most people aren't convinced of that. They never really explore the reality and the possibility

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When you eat junk food, you aren't going to be hungry when it comes time to eat a nutritious meal. In the very same way, too much exposure to the world's media can ruin your appetite for the things of God. But right here, there's no junk food, just good nutrition for the soul. 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

0: Psalm 34, verse 8. 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

0: It's a showdown between good and evil, but it's not anywhere out there. It's right inside of you. You keep trying to do what's right, you mean well, but you just keep on failing. But you aren't the only one who ever faced a showdown with your own flesh. In Romans 7 in the Bible, the great apostle Paul talked about the same thing. He said, "The good that I wish I do not do, but I practice the very evil that I do not wish." Now, that's the bad news, but here comes the good part. Paul went on to say the only one who could save him was none other than Jesus Christ himself. You see, you can have a whole posse of good intentions thinking they'll save you, but really it comes back down to this. Stop making promises you can't keep and start getting into the person of Jesus. You found God because of his forgiveness and grace. You didn't earn it then and you can't earn it now. But you're promised that a tight relationship with Jesus will eventually wear the bad down and the good can win out. It's a showdown that you will win. 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
3: Patterson, all the way from Chicago. 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

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I'm better. Much better. When I look back over what he brought me through, I realize I made it because I had

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Lord, we just continue to celebrate you. We worship you not only with our mouths and with our hands clapping.

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Over all the earth, you reign, Lord. Yesterday, today.

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0: if you promise to abide with me, Lord, then I will serve you for the rest of my life. If you promise to stay with me through all the darkness in life, just give me a word that you stand by me. You're the helper for the helpless. You're the shelter for the homeless.
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0: 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The Bible says in Romans chapter 8, in the same way, the Spirit helps us in our weakness. We do not know what we ought to pray for, but the Spirit himself intercedes for us with groans that words cannot express. And he who searches our hearts knows the mind of the Spirit, because the Spirit intercedes for the saints in accordance with God's will. We have the songs that help you rely on the power of God when you feel weak and overpowered by the circumstances of life. 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
4: 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What does it matter if I gain all the accolades of man, but I get to the gates and he says, depart from me because I don't know you? It would have all been for nothing. But the hope of Christ lives in me, and it lives in each and every one of you. And I want you to know tonight that no matter what you face, no matter what you presumably lose, God is

Yes, you are. Yes, you are. 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

0: from times of tears. 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
1: presents a Spirit of Marriage tip. Immediate help to get to a healthy place in your marriage.
0: If you want to know why marriages seem to be in trouble these days, one clue is to go back to the very beginning, before marriage, and take a look at a common approach. What are you looking for in a spouse? When that question is asked, people can easily go on and on with their wish list of what they expect from a potential spouse. But very little focus is put on what do you have to offer as a spouse. People who have been married for a few years or a few decades tend to fall into the same trap. They start obsessing about what their spouse is not doing for them, ways their spouse can change to make them happy. And what gets less and less focus is the question, what can I do to please my spouse? But remember, it's assumed as a follower of Jesus Christ that you will implement humility and a spirit of serving others rather than others serving you.
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0: Often in life, for various reasons, we just get stuck. We have too many things to deal with, and it seems like more piles on every day, and we're completely overwhelmed. There is a lesson in the story of David and Goliath we often overlook. Goliath, by himself, could not beat the entire army of Israel, but they looked at that one giant, and it completely shut down their entire army. Read the story, and you see this lesson. As soon as David slayed the giant, then the entire army of Israel attacked and defeated the entire Philistine army. It all started by defeating one giant. Maybe you can't see how you can conquer many overwhelming tasks at once, but find one single giant that you can conquer, and it will give you a feeling of relief and strength that will enable you to move on to the next one. You don't have to conquer the entire army of things that overwhelm you. Start by conquering one big task and see what happens. My Worship 103.3. 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
1: Bible tracks
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0: 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The Word of God says, "Taste and see that the Lord is good. 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

your right hand. Yes, your right arm. Lift it up. Declare it. Maradodo Shatabah.

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Please stay tuned for your blessings as Pastor Clevin Ambo presents the informative.

Greetings, friends, and welcome to another Great Truth of the Bible radio broadcast, where we empower lives one truth at a time. My, I'm so happy that you are able to join us today for another wonderful broadcast. Glory, hallelujah. Father, we praise you, we magnify you. Indeed, you are great, you are wonderful, Daddy God. Glory to God. We exalt your precious name. We magnify, amplify, exalt, lift up on high. Glory to God. You are worthy to be praised. Father, even as we get into your word today, I pray that you will bless, you will undertake, you will have your own way in and through our lives. Touch our listeners at this time. Bless them. Meet them at the point of their need. We thank you for doing it. In Jesus' mighty name we have prayed. Amen. And amen. Glory to God. Hallelujah. Beloved friend, this is a wonderful time for me, and I believe it is also for you. As we come together, we are looking at a subject, a topic that we started, the end times, truth beyond the noise. The end times, truth beyond the noise. Understanding the last days from a biblical perspective. And in episode one, beloved friend, we introduced what we were going to do, how we were going to dig into the scripture, the Bible, the word, and bring out the great truths from the Bible. We spoke about the fact, beloved friend, that we are living in a time where voices are many. Clarity is scarce, though. Many voices, but no clarity. Never before, beloved friend, has there been such widespread discussion about the end times. And may I hasten to say that at the same time, never has there been so much confusion surrounding it. And that is why, beloved friend, we want to continue digging into the scripture so that we can understand what the Bible says about the end times. How should we view it? How should we look at it, beloved friend? Glory to God. We have YouTube theology, conflicting interpretations, social media voices. Opinions are abundant. Interpretations are endless, beloved friend. Speculation circulate rapidly. But one of the results is fear. And in the midst of all of it, truth is frequently overshadowed by noise. And as I said in episode one, we introduced the subject. Today I want to bring to us, beloved friend, understanding the last days. What did scripture really mean? What does the Bible mean when we see last days or end times? What is it saying to us, beloved friend? I want to read from Acts chapter 2, verses 16 and 17 very quickly. And it says, "But this is that which was spoken by the prophet Joel. And it shall come to pass in the last days, saith God, I will pour my spirit upon all flesh, and your sons and your daughters shall prophesy, and your young men shall see visions, and your old men shall dream dreams." Beloved friend, with these words, the Apostle Peter identifies the present moment in light of what had been spoken through the prophet Joel, providing a clear understanding of what is taking place. Peter looks at the present moment. It's like a sandwich. He looks at the present moment, connects it to what had been spoken by the prophets, and he explains what is now taking place. This is how scripture teaches us to understand the last days. The present moment with what had been spoken and what is taking place. The last days, beloved friend,
are presented as a reality unfolding within history. Follow me, somebody. And it is doing that in continuity with what had been previously revealed through prophetic declaration. The prophets of old that prophesied and said so many things, beloved friend. And it is encompassing more than the notion of a distant and undefined future, and reflecting the ongoing movement of God's purpose towards fulfillment, beloved friend. And the phrase, the last days, has become one of the most frequently used and most misunderstood, I must quickly say, expressions in biblical discourse, beloved friend. It is often employed to describe a distant climatic period immediately preceding the return of Christ, unusually associated with global upheaval, beloved friend, with moral collapse, with prophetic fulfillment. Glory to God. Do not misunderstand me, beloved friend. While such elements are indeed connected to the culmination of history, beloved friend, the biblical use of the term last days is far more expansive and theologically nuanced than is commonly assumed, beloved friend. Much more. Every time something happens, we say, it's the last days, Jesus is coming. Every time, beloved friend, when there is an earthquake, Jesus is coming. We are living in the last days. Maybe that is true, beloved friend. But is that the only thing the Bible refers to when it talks about last days and end times? Not at all, beloved friend. Not at all. Beloved friend, to understand the end times correctly, one must begin at the beginning. One must begin with the meaning of the last days themselves, beloved. Without this foundation, let me tell you something, beloved friend. Every subsequent interpretation risks being built on assumption rather than revelation, beloved friend. I want to go down, beloved friend, and to explain to us what the biblical language of the last days means. Now, in the Old Testament, the concept of last days is most often translated from the Hebrew phrase akarit hayamim. These are two Hebrew words, beloved friend. Let's remember that the Bible was written in Hebrew before it was written in any other language, beloved friend. Akarit hayamim. And you do not have to remember these Hebrew words. But I want to tell you what it means, beloved friend. This expression is both linguistically rich and theologically significant, beloved friend, because its proper understanding is essential for any accurate study of the end times, especially from the Old Testament perspective, beloved friend. Now, the word akarit does not merely denote the end in a simple chronological sense, beloved friend. The last event, no. The final moment, no. Rather, beloved friend, it carries a broader and more profound meaning. One that includes the idea of the latter outcome, the ultimate destiny, or the final resolution. I want you to follow me, beloved friend. It is a word that looks beyond the sequence and into significance. It speaks not only of what comes last, but of what brings a matter to its intended conclusion. There is what we call chronological endpoint, the last moment in time. And that is what a lot of people associate last days in the Bible and end times in the Bible to mean, beloved friend. But the word akarit, where that word comes from in the Old Testament, it actually means the fulfillment of God's purpose. So when people hear the word end, they only think of last event, the final moment, when everything stops. That word that is translated akarit, end times, in the Bible, beloved friend, in the Old Testament more specifically, carries a deeper idea. Now think of a final chapter of a book, beloved friend. You're reading a beautiful book, beautiful story, glory to God. And as you go along, glory to God, you get to the end of the book, the last chapter, and you close the book. Is that all? For somebody who did not read the book, oh, it's done. But for you, no, beloved friend.
The ending is not important merely because it is the last, not to you, the reader. It matters because it brings the story to its intended conclusion. Are you listening to me, beloved friend? Let me say it again. The ending is not important merely because it is the last chapter, but it is important because it brings the story that you are following to its intended resolution. You get the end of the story. You saw the matter close. In the same way, the last days are not merely the final moments of history, beloved friend. They are the fulfillment of what God has been unfolding from the beginning. And beloved friend, this distinction is critical. And I want you to follow me. I'm taking my time. You see, beloved friend, in biblical thought, the end is never viewed as a random stopping point. No, it is the moment where purpose is realized, where divine intention reaches its fulfillment, beloved friend. Therefore, when scripture speaks of the last days, it is not merely pointing to the final moment of human history. No, beloved friend, it is directing attention to the culmination of God's redemptive plan. And we need to understand that. If we understand that from a biblical perspective, we will be able to grasp the meaning a little better. The second part of the phrase, Hayamim. So we spoke of Akarit, Hayamim. Hayamim simply means the days. But in this construction, it functions collectively. Akarit Hayamim, referring to a defined period known and determined by God. Follow me, somebody. Together, the phrase conveys the idea of the latter days as the appointed season in which God's purpose are brought to their ordained completion, beloved friend. I'm not sure if I know how to break it down any better than that, beloved friend. Akarit is not just the end. And that word akarit, let me say again, this is the word that is translated end times in the Old Testament. It is not just the final outcome, beloved friend. It's the ultimate result. The point where God's purpose is fulfilled. The culmination of God's redemptive plan. And Hayamim, in simply terms, just mean last days, as I said. Just recapping very quickly. Akarit Hayamim means the latter days when you put them together. Biblically, in the context that we are looking at, beloved friend, it means the latter days, the days when God's purpose reaches its fulfillment. It is not just the last days in time. It is the days where God's plan reaches its completion, beloved friend. And so, I wanted us to understand it a little better. So I started to search the scriptures, beloved friend. And here's what I found. The meaning of akarit across scripture, especially in the Old Testament, the richness of that word becomes clearer, beloved friend, when its usage is traced across scripture. When we take that word and we break it down and we understand it and interpret it as the Bible says it, beloved friend, you would be surprised at what God is saying to us. The term is not limited to the idea of something coming in last time. As I said before, it points to the final outcome, the destiny, the divinely determined conclusion of a matter, beloved friend. And one of these verses that I love is Jeremiah chapter 29 and verse 11. You know why I love this verse, beloved friend? Because it's a verse that is so widely used. Glory to God. For I know the thoughts that I think toward you, saith the Lord. Thoughts of peace and not of evil. To give you an expected end. That word here is akarit. That end, that expected end here is God's ultimate purpose. That's what akarit means. God's determined conclusion. Here the emphasis is not simply on a future point in time. No, it is on a purposeful outcome appointed by God. Thoughts of peace
to give you an accurate, unexpected end. I'm teaching today, not preaching. Glory to God. Beloved friend, these folks were in exile. They were in exile 70 years, and some of them thought it was the end, beloved friend. Of course, some of them died, and they thought that was the end. God is done with us. We are done for it. We are finished. God came up and said, no, those of you who are there, plant, reap, marry, give your children to marriage, pray for the land. You're going to be there for some time. Oh, but don't get discouraged, because I have an appointed time. Glory to God. I have an account. I have an expected. Your situation is not ended. No, not where man says it ended. It ends where I say I have an expected end. I have an account. I have an end in view. And as I said, beloved friend, Israel's exile, it was painful, but it was not purposeless, beloved friend. Their captivity would be real, yes, but it would not be final. God had determined an end that carried hope, glory to God. An end, beloved friend, that carried restoration. An end that had covenant faithfulness in it, beloved friend. So for the exile, the Israelites, their accurate is not destruction. It's not ending with any catastrophic event either. And why am I saying that? Because every time we hear end, we tend to associate it with catastrophic events. It wasn't such an event for the Israelites, beloved friend, in captivity. This is important because it shows that akarit, or the end, according to the Old Testament here, can speak of destiny shaped by divine intention. A destiny or an end shaped by divine intention. The end is not merely where events stop. It is where God brings his purpose to fulfillment. Now, a similar idea, beloved friend, appears in Proverbs chapter 23 and verse 18. We are going down into the word, beloved friend. We say we are looking at the end times from a biblical perspective. Proverbs 23:18 says, for surely there is an end, and thine expectation shall not be cut off. Surely there is a what? There is an end and a carrot. Here again, that word carries the sense of future outcome. The righteous are encouraged not to envy sinners or to be shaken by temporary appearances, beloved friend. You know why? Because the present moment does not define the final result. Glory to God. There is an appointed outcome, and that outcome is held within the moral of God's order, beloved friend. This perspective is illustrated in Psalm 73. I love Psalm 73. Where the psalmist Asaph, by the way, some people think it's David who wrote that psalm. No, it's Asaph. Asaph wrestles with the apparent prosperity of the wicked, beloved friend, and the affliction of the righteous. He feels that the wicked, they are prospering. They're doing good. And he envied them. As a matter of fact, the Bible tells us in Psalm 73 and verse 2, but as for me, my feet had almost slipped. Asaph is saying that I had nearly lost my foothold, for I envied the arrogant when I saw the prosperity of the wicked. He was confused, and his confusion persists until he gains a clearer understanding of their ultimate destiny, beloved friend. In his mind, he felt that these guys, they're doing good, and maybe so. But there is an akarit. There is an end. There is an end. And verse 17, very quickly, beloved friend. Verse 17 says, until I went into the sanctuary of God, then understood I the end, the akarit. Psalms 73, verse 17. So you see, he spoke of all their beauty and their prosperity. From verses 2, 3, 4, 5, 6, go down. He talks of how they prosper, how they look good, how they are laced with elegance, luxury. They laugh, they smile, they have no headache. And he says, but look at these guys.
how they're enjoying life, and I am the one who goes to church, and I am the one who prays to God, and I am the one that is called the righteous, and look at me. It's like we are on two different levels in terms of enjoyment. Until he understood that, he said, glory to God, the prosperity of the wicked is revealed to be temporary, while their end is marked by sudden ruin. Verses 18 and 19, we get into their end. Surely you place them on a slippery ground. Asaph is saying, you cast them down to ruin. Their end, their appointed end. It may have looked good, but that wasn't the end, beloved friend. That was not the end. How suddenly they are destroyed, verse 19 says, completely swept away by terrors. So in contrast, the righteous, though tested in the present, are ultimately upheld by God. Verses 23 and 24 says, yet I am always with you. That's the righteous, the same man who envied the ungodly, who envied those who were prospering. But when you get to the end, the accurate, glory to God, the appointed end, it's like the rich man in Luke 16. Lazarus and the rich man. The Bible says the rich man fared sumptuously every day. He was enjoying life while Lazarus was sitting there wrapped in his sores and pain and hunger, desiring to even have the crumbs that fell from the table. But the Bible says, in the end, one was in tormenting hell. That's the rich man. The one who feared sumptuously. His accurate came. His end, his appointed end. While Lazarus, the Bible says, he was carried by angels into Abraham's bosom, into paradise. What am I saying, beloved friend? I am saying that God knows the end. Hallelujah. And this reinforces the theological weight of the term. You see, scripture teaches that life cannot be properly interpreted only by what is visible in the present. Are you listening to me, somebody? The final outcome matters. God's end gives meaning to the process, beloved friend. And that is where it is important that we understand what that word means in the Bible. And we will continue. Glory to God. Hallelujah.

Hallelujah! Glory to God! Woo! I want to go further, beloved friend, but to be continued. Hallelujah! To be continued. Beloved friend, as we come to the close of this session, we are reminded that the last days are not merely about the end of history. They are about the fulfillment of God's purpose within history. Scripture does not present the end as random, uncertain, or even outside of God's control, as we've seen. From the beginning, God has spoken with intention, beloved friend. He has declared the end from the beginning. And throughout his word, we see a consistent pattern. What God begins, he brings to fulfillment. Perhaps that is what we must hold on to most carefully, beloved friend, in times such as these. Because when we look only at events, we can become distracted. When we look only at headlines, we can become overwhelmed, beloved friend. But when we step back and see through the lens of Scripture, we begin to understand that history is not falling apart. It is moving towards an appointed conclusion within the purpose of God. And maybe, just maybe for some listening today, this message is deeply personal. Because there are moments in life, beloved friend, that seem unfinished, unclear, and even confusing. But the God of Scripture is not only Lord over history, He's Lord over process. The same God who governs the end from the beginning is still at work in the lives of His people. Glory to God. What appears unresolved, beloved friend, in the present is not necessarily without purpose. There is an accurate, there is an end, a divinely appointed outcome held within the wisdom and fullness of God. So as we continue this journey together, do not approach the study of the last days with fear. Approach it with reverence, with attentiveness, beloved friend. Take your pens, take your paper. 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And with confidence in God who reveals, governs, and fulfills His word, we will make it through and we will come to an understanding of what the word of God is talking about.

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Box 965, Newark, New Jersey 07101. 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Wishing you God's blessings. Until next time.

Welcome to Saturday Night Psalms. I'm Bobby. So glad that you have joined me tonight for a time of worship and praise and focusing on our Creator. Thanks so much for being here tonight. It's My Worship 103.3. My Worship 103.3. And if you're reading through God's Word this year, you're probably along somewhere around 2 Samuel in the Old Testament. You know, when David was anointed king over Judah, he had to wait patiently for God's full timing. Thanks for being here tonight. This is Saturday Night Psalms. I'm Bobby, and Psalm 138, verse 8 reminds us, "The Lord will perfect that which concerns me. Your mercy, O Lord, endures forever." You see, even when you're in a partial season of success, trust that God is completing the work He started. Peace comes from knowing that your steps are ordered by the One who holds your future. Praying that you're blessed and encouraged by the music you hear tonight on Saturday Night Psalms, I'm Bobby. Psalm 1 verse 3 says, "He shall be like a tree planted by the rivers of water that brings forth its fruit in its season." You know, as David in the Bible grew stronger and stronger, it wasn't by his own hand, but because the Lord of hosts was with him. You see, you don't have to force your own progress or manufacture your own influence. Simply walk in obedience, and God will provide the steady increase you need. So glad you're here tonight. This is My Worship 103.3. David didn't care who was watching when he danced before the ark. He was simply overwhelmed by God's presence. I'm Bobby. This is Saturday Night Psalms. Don't let the fear of judgment keep you from expressing your gratitude for how far you've come. Your joy is a testimony to the goodness of a God who brings His presence home to you. Psalm 30 verse 11 says, "You have turned for me my mourning into dancing. You have put off my sackcloth and clothed me with gladness." So glad you're here tonight. This is My Worship 103.3. Our prayer is that you're blessed and encouraged by the music you hear on My Worship 103.3. I'm Bobby. This is Saturday Night Psalms. You know, David sought out Mephibosheth to show him kindness for the sake of a past promise. Realize this, you're never too broken or too hidden for God to find you and to bring you to His table. He remembers His covenant with you, even when you feel forgotten by the world. My Worship 103.3, we've been talking about 2 Samuel tonight, and David, you know, he wanted to build a house for God, but God chose to build a house, a legacy for David instead. You know, sometimes a closed door is actually God's way of giving you something much larger than what you asked for. Just trust His no as much as you trust His yes, because His vision for your life is vast. Psalm 103 verse 11 reminds us, "For as the heavens are high above the earth, so great is His mercy towards those who fear Him." Thanks for being here tonight. I'm Bobby, and this is Saturday Night Psalms. In his moments of greatest failure, David turned back to God with a broken and contrite heart. I'm Bobby. This is Saturday Night Psalms. You know, your mistakes do not have the final say in your story if you are willing to bring them to the light. There's always a path back to restoration through the Father's relentless grace. Psalm 51:17 says, "The sacrifices of God are a broken spirit, a broken and a contrite heart. These, O God, you will not despise." So glad you're here this evening. This is My Worship 103.3. My Worship 103.3, praying that you're blessed by the music you're hearing tonight. Do you have courage in the face of giants? You know, David faced many enemies, but he consistently asked the Lord, "Shall I go up?" You know, true courage isn't the absence of opposition, but the presence of divine direction. Before you charge into your next battle, lean into the quiet whisper of God's guidance. Psalm 27:1 says, "The Lord is my light and my salvation. Whom shall I fear? The Lord is the strength of my life. Of whom shall I be afraid?" So glad you're here. This is Saturday Night Psalms. Always strive to provide comfort for the grieving. You know, when David lost his child, he found the strength to worship and trust God's eternal perspective. I'm Bobby. This

0: is Saturday Night Psalms. You know, it's okay to weep, but remember that your hope is anchored in a reunion that transcends this life. God is near to you in the heavy silence, holding every tear you cry. Psalm 34:18 says, "The Lord is near to those who have a broken heart, and saves such as have a contrite spirit." Thanks for joining us tonight. This is My Worship 103.3. My Worship 103.3. You know, in the Bible, even when David had to flee from his own son, he knew that God was his glory and the lifter of his head. You know, you may feel surrounded by trouble, but if you're actually surrounded by the shield of the Most High, he will not allow your head to remain bowed in shame or defeat. This is Saturday Night Psalms. I'm Bobby. And a reminder from Psalm 3, verse 3, "But you, O Lord, are a shield for me, my glory, and the one who lifts up my head." Allow yourself this time of praise and worship tonight. I'm Bobby. This is Saturday Night Psalms. David's reign was marked by his desire to act with justice and integrity for all his people. When you choose to do what is right over what is easy, you align yourself with the heart of the king. Your private character is the foundation upon which God builds your public influence. Psalm 25:21 tells us, "Let integrity and uprightness preserve me, for I wait for you." Thanks for being here tonight. This is My Worship 103.3. Thanks for being here. This is Saturday Night Psalms, and you know that God provides strength beyond your own. In his old age, David's mighty men fought beside him when his own strength began to fail. God provides a community to carry the weight when you feel like you can't take another step. You were never meant to be the hero of the story. God is the hero, and he provides the help. Remember Psalm 46, verse 1. "God is our refuge and strength, a very present help in trouble." I'm Bobby. Thanks for being here tonight. My Worship 103.3. My Worship 103.3. You know, David's song in 2 Samuel in the 22nd chapter, it's a masterpiece of praise written while he was still dealing with conflict. You don't have to wait for the war to end before you start singing about the victory. Praise is a weapon that shifts your focus from the size of your problem to the size of your God. Psalm 18:3 says, "I will call upon the Lord who is worthy to be praised. So shall I be saved from my enemies." I'm Bobby. This is Saturday Night Psalms. This is Saturday Night Psalms. Thanks so much for joining me tonight. And as we close things out, I remind you about how David's life drew to a close. He focused on the everlasting covenant that God had made with him. You know, your life is part of a much larger tapestry that God is weaving across generations. Rest in the knowledge that your faithfulness today is planting seeds for a harvest you may not see, but God will surely bring. Thanks for joining us tonight on My Worship 103.3. Look forward to being back with you next Saturday for Saturday Night Psalms.
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0: this summer, as you head out to enjoy some fun in the sun, you'll need to remember a few things: water, some snacks, and the sunscreen. You'll also need a reminder of the God who gave us all these great summers. 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So whether you head for the mountains, the beach, or the park, we'll be your soundtrack as you have fun in the warm summer sun. 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

Psalm 34, verse 8. 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

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The Bible says in Romans chapter 8, in the same way, the Spirit helps us in our weakness. We do not know what we ought to pray for, but the Spirit himself intercedes for us with groans that words cannot express. And he who searches our hearts knows the mind of the Spirit, because the Spirit intercedes for the saints in accordance with God's will. We have the songs that help you rely on the power of God when you feel weak and overpowered by the circumstances of life. 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
0: from Psalm 63, 6 through 8. When I remember you on my bed, I meditate on you in the night watches, because you have been my help. Therefore, in the shadow of your wings, I will rejoice. My soul follows close behind you. Your right hand upholds me. 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

0: The Bible says in Romans chapter 8, in the same way, the Spirit helps us in our weakness. We do not know what we ought to pray for, but the Spirit himself intercedes for us with groans that words cannot express. And he who searches our hearts knows the mind of the Spirit, because the Spirit intercedes for the saints in accordance with God's will. We have the songs that help you rely on the power of God when you feel weak and overpowered by the circumstances of life. 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Faith makes all things possible. Hope makes all things work. 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

0: When you go through your refrigerator, it's bound to happen. 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It's just hiding back there, unnoticed, until it's too late. 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

0: Happy person is no accident. According to researchers at the University of California, Davis, there are four consistent habits that most happy people have in common. Here are those four habits of highly happy people.
1: Happy people tend to be more thankful.
0: In one research study of people who kept journals, those who wrote more on what they were thankful for tended to be more optimistic about the upcoming week than those who did more complaining in their journals.
1: Happy people reach out more to others.
0: They tend to be the ones who volunteered at homeless shelters, mentored a disadvantaged child, or participated in a community project.
1: Happy people like to bond.
0: They were more likely to be a part of a group or community of others, in church, for example.
1: Happier people were more likely to be more spiritual.
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1: Be more thankful, reach out to others, spend more time in community with others, and get more in touch with God.
0: Give it a try. According to research, you'll be a much happier person.
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0: Yeah, yeah, yeah, yeah. You will make it right.

0: The Lord is my rock, my fortress, and my deliverer. My God is my rock in whom I take refuge. 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
1: Bible tracks
0: from James 5, 19 and 20. 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

0: think it's nice too.
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0: 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Yeah. In it.
2: Yes, yeah. Me out.
3: And his presence, there's fullness of joy. And whatever you need is in his presence. Anything you need is right here in his presence. Remember, the Bible said that Israelites were going to war. And they didn't have anything to show for it. They were not confident. They didn't have much to show for it. Nothing. But you know what God told them? He said, place the singers in front of the army. And when they began to praise, tell somebody, when we begin to praise, when they begin to worship, remember that God is able. And he's going to do tonight exceeding, abundantly, much more than we can ever think or imagine. Oh, lift up your hands and worship.

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0: 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Until the storm passes, call on God to be your shelter from the storms of life. 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

0: hallelujah to Jesus. So I grew up in a Pentecostal holiness church. Oh, and some more of us in here. And we used to have the hand clapping, foot stomping songs that just made you real, real, real, real happy, and it made you feel good. So we have one of those songs. It's called The River of the Lord. Anybody remember that moment where you received Jesus as your personal Savior and the blood of Jesus washed all of your sins away and you got up feeling brand new? Well, we're gonna go back to that moment and we're gonna praise Jesus for his blood that saves us every single day.
1: Some call it the stress test.
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0: In baseball, there's only one goal for the batter. 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
1: 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Psalm 34, verse 8. The Word of God says, taste and see that the Lord is good. Blessed is the man who takes refuge in Him. 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
0: From Psalm 63, 6 through 8. When I remember you on my bed, I meditate on you in the night watches, because you have been my help. Therefore, in the shadow of your wings, I will rejoice. My soul follows close behind you. Your right hand upholds me. 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

Faith makes all things possible. Hope makes all things work. Love makes all things beautiful. Right here, you'll find the music that reflects a lifestyle of faith, hope, and love. We're My Worship 103.3. The Bible says in Romans chapter 8, in the same way, the Spirit helps us in our weakness. We do not know what we ought to pray for, but the Spirit Himself intercedes for us with groans that words cannot express. And He who searches our hearts knows the mind of the Spirit, because the Spirit intercedes for the saints in accordance with God's will. We have the songs that help you rely on the power of God when you feel weak and overpowered by the circumstances of life. 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

0: Okay, yesterday we had choir rehearsal, but now we can sing it for real. 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The Lord is my shepherd, everybody.
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0: Defender behind me.
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2: 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That means with a good attitude. We should work not like we're working for men, but just as if we're working for God. The verse then says something profound. 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

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There's a song written on your heart only you can sing. 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When you sing, heaven invades the earth. So just begin to lift up your hallelujah.

0: The Bible says in Romans chapter 8, in the same way, the Spirit helps us in our weakness. We do not know what we ought to pray for, but the Spirit himself intercedes for us with groans that words cannot express. And he who searches our hearts knows the mind of the Spirit, because the Spirit intercedes for the saints in accordance with God's will. We have the songs that help you rely on the power of God when you feel weak and overpowered by the circumstances of life. 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

friends, here we are today, and we want to talk again on Saul and his disobedience and what it cost him. And I want to use for a subject today is justifying my sins worth my loss. And I know this is not a very popular topic to put in the air, but we have many people today who are working around it. They know what they have done, but they're working around it. Then they come to grips with it and they say, you know what? I'll just do it at any cost. I don't care what I lose. I'll just go ahead and do what I have to do. And you know what? Later on, the same people regret that they ever did what they did because they've lost so much. And so we have here in verse 13 that Saul and Samuel is going to meet. Verse 13 said, and Samuel came to Saul, and Saul said unto him, blessed be thou the Lord, I have performed the commandment of the Lord. I think what Saul didn't realize, when he was given the order to go out and destroy all the Amalekites, destroy everything, don't leave anything alive, I think that Saul probably thought that nobody was going to get back in touch with him. He thought, well, I could do it, and I could do it my way, the way I want to do it, how I want to do it, when I want to do it. And he didn't think that there was going to be someone holding him accountable for what was given to him to do. And that's the way that many people are today. Don't want to be held accountable, because accountability breeds an answer. An answer to the person that you're held accountable to. And many wants to get away with it. Many wish that they didn't have anybody to account to. No one to answer to. But folks, you and I, when we don't have even a person to answer to, or we rule them out or decide that we're not going to do it, there's one person that every last one has to be accountable to. Whether now or later, you and I have to be accountable to the God Almighty who sits in heaven, who knows everything and is aware of everything. Not a single thing miss him. And he knows when to get up and to act. He knows where to meet you, and he knows when to meet you. So listen, do not fool yourself by saying, nobody's going to know about this. It's just between me and the person, or between me and the thing. Absolutely no one else is involved. My friends, you would only make a fool out of yourself, because the God who seeth all things and knoweth all things, he's the one that you are forgetting that is watching over you. And you ought to be accountable to him. Now here's what Proverbs 28 verse 13 said. He that covereth up his sin will not or shall not prosper. And you may say to me, I don't understand that, because I've seen some people who they're cruel. They're wicked. They've done some things that are just not good here on earth. And they're doing well. They have it all together materially. They have properties. They have money. They have education. They have a lot of wealth in every sense you can think of. And their network is larger than you can ever think. I can agree with you, my friends, because there's some people like that. But here's what I'm not going to agree with. They may be prospering in the worldly goods, in the material goods. But the question is, are they prospering in their soul? And you see, that's the place that you and I ought to prosper. Because with everything that you and I have, number one, we're going to die and we're going to leave it here. And that does not account for peace. But there's something that you and I have that we're going to die and it goes with us.
And that is the peace of God. And you can live among all the other things that you have. And you can brag on all of them. But they really do not give you peace. They are material things. The peace that you and I have, the peace that you and I need, is the peace of God in our hearts. And so, when the scripture said, he that covereth up his sin shall not prosper. When you prosper, talk about prospering, you're talking about not just material things, but you're talking about your spiritual life. And the question to all those who have it and think they're doing very well materially, the question here today is, how about your spiritual life? Are you prospering in your spiritual life? Are you enjoying every minute of God, every minute of the greatness, the goodness of God, the salvation of God? Are you enjoying that? Or is your prosperity and your peace depends on the things that are around you? If you do that, my friend, you are making a big mistake, because when all those things around you are moved and gone, the only thing that you have left that you can depend on, that is unmovable, that is like a rock in your heart, that is the peace of God. And so Saul thought that he can get away with some things. And I wondered, what kind of condition was Saul in coming before Samuel to stand up and say, blessed be thou the Lord, I have performed the commandment of the Lord. What kind of condition was he in? I'll tell you something what I believe. He was in a miserable condition, covering up his sins. And why did you say that, Dr. Morrison? It's because the order that God gave to him through Samuel to do, he did not do that. And nothing is worse than when a man walk out of God's will and God's order and God's commandment to do his own thing. He will stand up wherever he is like an empty shell. He's talking, but he's not feeling any peace within his heart. You know why he's not feeling any peace? He just told God, I will not listen to you. I will listen to what my flesh tells me to do and what my mind tells me to do. And I'm going to do exactly that. And I will not do what you want, because whatever pleases me, whatever makes me feel good, is what I'll do. And I'll put what makes you feel good on a back burner. I can deal with it later. And so mankind must come to grips that you must obey the commandment of God, the order of God in your life to be peaceful. Saul was not in a good condition. Saul thought that he had a victory, because what he did, he went and he destroyed not all of the Amalekites, some of the Amalekites. And what he did, he saved that sum for him. That sum he put away, the oxen, the sheep, Agag, and the cattle, all that he saved and he put away, because Saul is going to do what Saul wants to do, not what God wants him to do. And so we ask ourselves today, am I doing where I am right now? Am I doing what God wants me to do? Or am I doing what I want to do? Did I hear God tells me what I ought to do, the way I ought to live, the way I ought to behave? Or did I just decide that I'm going to behave any old how, act any old how, do any old thing, and just disregard what God is saying to me? Listen, my friends, the Bible said the steps of a good man are ordered by the Lord. And if you walk away from God's commandment and God's calling and what God wants you to do, you may be walking, but I guarantee you, you'll be walking to no man's land. You'll get nowhere with your walk. Now, my friends, look at what Saul's sin and his miserable condition allow him to do. It never allowed him to see himself. It just made him see his boastingness and his victory. And here's what he did. Not even the chance that the sin allowed him to see himself as a wretched, pitiful sinner. But instead, it made him leave after he was through with the Amalekites.
made him leave and went to Mount Carmel, a place of reverence. And he went up there and he built a monument. Can you imagine a man who is in such a condition and still at the same time boasting about what he did and went up to Mount Carmel to build a monument in his boastfulness, in his wretchedness, in his sinfulness and pitifulness? Can you imagine how he stand before God building that monument, trying to pretend that he's all that? He's reverent. He's holy. He has done God's will. And he came out before Samuel. And what he was doing, he was hiding behind a curtain. He was just fronting Samuel, wanting Samuel to believe that Saul is a great man. He have done everything that God want him to do. But what Saul didn't know, Samuel was listening to God. And God was telling Samuel every single thing that Saul did. Listen, my friends, somebody knows about you. And you can front, and you can hide behind the curtains, and you can put away things and stuck it away, and you think nobody sees it and nobody knows about it. God knows about it, number one. But somebody else that God is speaking to knows exactly what you've done. And you are going to be confronted. However God chooses to do it, he will do it. And when Saul went to Mount Carmel, Saul went there to put on a show. He built a monument. In the back of his miserable condition, he's trying to pretend that he's holy. He's trying to pretend that he's following God all the way. But God have his schedule. God have his timetable. And it was just going to take some time before Saul and God himself through Samuel is going to have to be met up with. And he can give an account for what he has done. Now listen to this, my friends. Not only did Saul went to Mount Carmel to boast about his victory, but Saul also went down to Gilgal. And if you remember clearly, Gilgal was the place where Saul was crowned king. And you say, what was he doing? You see, this is what sin does. Sin will not let you go forward. And you can't go forward anyway with sin, because God is not going to allow you to go forward in sin. Mankind have to repent. Mankind have to turn to God. Mankind have to get on their face and ask God for his forgiveness and turn to righteousness before he can go on. You see, there's no jumping over, not with God. God doesn't miss a thing. We will have to come face to face to God and own up to what we have done and ask God to help us so that we can move on. Now, Saul could not move on because sin will not let you move on. What he did, he left from Mount Carmel and he went to Gilgal. And what is he doing at Gilgal? Because he cannot go forward and God will not allow him to go forward and bless him anymore, he's gone back to a place that he remember. That's what sin does. Sin will not allow you to move forward. It will always take you back. And all you talk about is what you used to do, who you were, the classes you teach, the praise and worship that you led, the choir that you sung on, the Sunday school class that you were in, the deacon you were, and all the other things. Those are what you will get some kind of pleasure out, absolutely, because you cannot go forward to get more of God and talk about more of God. All you're going to talk about, my friends, is your past experiences. And that is going to make you feel so good so far. But the better thing is you're moving on. You can move on into the higher heights of God and the deeper depths of God, where you can share the story and the experience of the love of God and the goodness of God and the power of God and the shelter of God, the protection of God, the providing power of God. You can move forward to spread that story. But if sin is in the way, you won't get any further
than just your past experience. So that's where you're going to find yourself stuck. And that's exactly where Saul was. Stuck about all that he has done and all that he was. Now listen to me, my friends. All the time that Saul spent building a monument at Mount Carmel, coming down to Gilgal to revisit his experience as king there, crowning king. All the time that he was doing that, sin was eating away on Saul's spiritual life because he had not repented up to now. He was becoming more corroded with sin, and it was eating away gradually onto his spiritual man, just like chemical action eats away on a product. Because Saul thinks by building the monument in revisiting Gilgal, he thought that God would be impressed by that. He thought that God, he knew what he did. And he thought that God would be impressed by that. And if anything, God will just walk over his sin because he's doing some good works. And just look at the victory that he did at Mount Carmel. And God will say to him, Saul, it's okay, you can go on. God's not going to let you get by. You can try to be everything that you want to be, and in every meeting, talking about God in every sense, my friends, if you don't let go of sin and bring it to God, the Bible says if you regard iniquity in your heart, the Lord will not hear you. And part of sin is iniquity. And so Saul thought that he can impress God. He can let God forget about what he have hidden. He can let God just overlook what he have hidden. And he can let God just concentrate on his visit to Mount Carmel, his monument that he builds, and his revisit back to Gilgal. Absolutely not. God is a person that none of us can bribe. He set some standards already in heaven. And those standards, none of us can change it. We will have to abide by the standards of God in order to do well with God. Now here's the golden part of this. My friends, the truth will speak for itself eventually, no matter how long it takes. Because some of you are trying to convince people that you're telling the truth. And no matter what you do, they won't believe. But the truth will speak for itself. And there's some who are saying, this is not the truth. And no matter what you do, they still will believe it's the truth. The truth will eventually speak for himself on both sides. Watch this. While Saul was standing before Samuel and he was saying, well, I've done it all. I've obeyed the commandment of the Lord. And he was bragging about how well he did. Here's what he did. Here's what happened. Here's what verse 14 said. And Samuel said, what meaneth then this bleating of sheep in my ears? You see, the man thought that he had it covered. His sins are covered. And while he was talking, there was a sound from the sheep in the back, one of the sheep that he had taken and hid away, that he was supposed to destroy. It was in the background and it made the sound. And I don't know if the sheep was singing Amazing Grace, how sweet the sound that saved a wretch like me. But he heard it. Samuel heard it. He said, I'm talking to you. And you're telling me that you destroyed everything. But the truth is speaking in the background. There is a noise in the background. That's the sheep. Make no mistake. Saul thinks that God would be very wonderfully pleased with all that he has saved. And so that's why he was talking about that. And he thought that God would be amazed by his victory. And God would just forget everything because he said, he told Samuel that he obeyed the commandments of the Lord. And here he is saving sheep and oxen and cattle. And while Samuel is speaking to him, one of those animals cry out to tell Saul, you are lying, Saul. You see, Samuel didn't have to say, Saul, come, let me sit you down and question you some more. Because I want the truth.
Right there, the evidence of the truth speaks out. Folks, you don't have to worry. Some of you are really putting on all the stress in your life to convince somebody that you are truthful about what you're doing and what you're saying. Give it some time, because you won't have to say anything. The truth in you will speak for itself, and God will put it in a position to make it happen, because you've worn yourself out convincing somebody that you're speaking the truth and you're doing the truth, because they don't leave you alone. They believe that you're telling lies, and they're giving you a hard time in every sense. You cannot get them to believe. God will get them one day to believe, just like he did here. Samuel standing up in front of Saul. Saul is saying, I got it all done. The sheep is saying, it is not true, because I am here. He didn't kill me. He saved me for his best. He saved me and other things for his use. And I am right in the back here as you're speaking, Samuel. That's the sheep saying that. I am here as a true testimony that all that you told Saul to do, he didn't do it, because I am one of them that is left alive. Now watch this, folks. Saul now could not deny the fact that he didn't kill all. He didn't destroy everything, because the sheep spoke. And the fact is, Saul is going to find another way out of it. He's going to justify his sin. And so when he couldn't convince Samuel that he killed all, here's what he said. I did save some. He didn't say he did. He said, they were saved. The people made me save them. Not he saved them. The people made me save them. Now he was passing the buck on to somebody else. It's the blame game. Because he wants to justify his sins. Justify the reason for these sheep and these oxen stood somewhere else. And so he's putting the blame on somebody else. And then he said, they saved them for sacrifice. My friends, Saul knew that Samuel would not believe that. And Saul knew better, but he's going to do something, because he's justifying his sins. He wants to hold on to his sins and allow God to forgive him. And that's what we find today. All kind of justification for all kind of wrongs. Nobody wants to say, I am wrong, I made a mistake anymore. They find justification to go on. But God will not allow sin to be justified. God's going to stop every man in his mark and in his tracks, because God got to deal with the sin. And so what he did, he said the people, and then he said, they saved them for sacrifices unto God. Now look at the man trying to make this thing look good again, as if God was going to be convinced of this. Here's what he didn't know. They went in and they took the sheep and the oxen and the cattle of the Amalekites. They took them, and it was on a forced sale, not a willing sale. They took them because they're fighting the battle and they're winning. And so the Amalekites have to give up some of what they have. And what they didn't know, in essence, they robbed the Amalekites of their cattle and their sheep. And if he said that they were going to be used for a sacrifice, here's what's not going to happen. God does not use robbery for sacrifice. You can't rob somebody of something and then bring it to God and say that's a sacrifice. That's going out the door. God doesn't want that. Anything that is a sacrifice is what you work for willingly, hardly, and is willing to give up and pay the pains of it to give it to God. That's the sacrifice. And here's the other part of it. The sacrifice that he's talking about, that Saul is talking about, is the cattle and the sheep that was going to be for sacrifice. But what Saul didn't realize, those sacrifices cannot be given at the altar. God will not take that sacrifice at the altar. Those sheep and cattle had to be slaughtered in the field. But one lie breeds another lie, breeds another lie, until a man finds himself in trouble with God and he can't lie anymore, so he got to give in.
And when Samuel listened to him and knew that he was lying, Samuel said to Saul, "Your kingdom is going away from you. Your kingdom is gone. God's taking it away from you because you refuse to obey the full commandment of God." Folks, you cannot go halfway and then justify the rest of it to think that God is going to listen to you, or if God is in some kind of debt to you, that he has to listen to you and take what you say and use it for your purposes. Absolutely not. It's either God's full way or no way. And he's asking you to come to him, not justifying your sins. What I've given to you to do, get it done. If you can't get it done, come to me and let me know the reasons you can't get it done. Don't come and justify yourselves of all the things that you think that you haven't done or you should have done to get it done, and allow me, think that you're allowing me to excuse you from it. Absolutely not. When I tell you to do something, I will give you the grace and the courage and the strength to do it, because it came from me. It's not coming from a man who fails. It's coming from a God who knows all things. And the power is in, he's in power, he's in charge, and he's given you the power to carry out all things. Folks, do not justify your sin. Here's what he did. He lost the kingdom. Saul lost the kingdom just because of justifying his sin. When he heard the final verdict on God, what God is going to do for him, that's when he said, "I have sinned." My friends, check yourself today. Check your life. Check the things that are there that God asks you to destroy. Check it out. And ask yourself the question, am I justifying some of the things that are left and trying to get God to be convinced so that he can be okay and I can move on? Not one step further you will go. Instead, you will lose the good things that God has given to you. Until you repent and turn, you will lose them. All those things that God has been to you, you will lose that just because you're justifying the reasons. Now, I've heard many people say, in closing, you know, I am willing, but the flesh is weak. And the spirit is willing, but the flesh is weak. And then they go a little further and say, God understand, justifying what they're doing. Hear me today as I close. Bring it all to a stop and talk to God. Don't strike no deal with him. Don't work nothing out with him except I repent. In Jesus' name, amen. Father, thank you today where the Holy Spirit may speak into our hearts and help every last one of us wherever we are not to strike no deal with God, except to repent. Come to him, not to justify it, because what we have, we will rather keep what he has given to us, rather than justifying our sins and lose it all. And we will never understand the pain and the hurt and the regrets of this until we find ourselves in that position. So save us from that today, in Jesus' name. Amen.

0: Oops, something breaks, something falls, something shatters. You just have to shrug it off and get over it. 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

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As a matter of fact, grab the hand of the person you're standing next to and listen.

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Greetings, friends, and welcome to another Great Truth of the Bible radio broadcast, where we empower lives one truth at a time. My, I'm so happy that you are able to join us today for another wonderful broadcast. Glory, hallelujah. Father, we praise you, we magnify you. Indeed, you are great, you are wonderful, Daddy God. Glory to God. We exalt your precious name. We magnify, amplify, exalt, lift up on high. Glory to God. You are worthy to be praised. Father, even as we get into your word today, I pray that you will bless, you will undertake, you will have your own way in and through our lives. Touch our listeners at this time. Bless them. Meet them at the point of their need. We thank you for doing it. In Jesus' mighty name we have prayed. Amen. And amen. Glory to God. Hallelujah. Beloved friend, this is a wonderful time for me, and I believe it is also for you. As we come together, we are looking at a subject, a topic that we started, the end times, truth beyond the noise. The end times, truth beyond the noise. Understanding the last days from a biblical perspective. And in episode one, beloved friend, we introduced what we were going to do, how we were going to dig into the scripture, the Bible, the word, and bring out the great truths from the Bible. We spoke about the fact, beloved friend, that we are living in a time where voices are many. Clarity is scarce, though. Many voices, but no clarity. Never before, beloved friend, has there been such widespread discussion about the end times. And may I hasten to say that at the same time, never has there been so much confusion surrounding it. And that is why, beloved friend, we want to continue digging into the scripture so that we can understand what the Bible says about the end times. How should we view it? How should we look at it, beloved friend? Glory to God. We have YouTube theology, conflicting interpretations, social media voices. Opinions are abundant. Interpretations are endless, beloved friend. Speculation circulate rapidly. But one of the results is fear. And in the midst of all of it, truth is frequently overshadowed by noise. And as I said in episode one, we introduced the subject. Today I want to bring to us, beloved friend, understanding the last days. What the scripture really mean? What does the Bible mean when we see last days or end times? What is it saying to us, beloved friend? I want to read from Acts chapter 2 verses 16 and 17 very quickly. And it says, "But this is that which was spoken by the prophet Joel. And it shall come to pass in the last days, saith God, I will pour my spirit upon all flesh, and your sons and your daughters shall prophesy, and your young men shall see visions, and your old men shall dream dreams." Beloved friend, with these words, the Apostle Peter identifies the present moment in light of what had been spoken through the prophet Joel, providing a clear understanding of what is taking place. Peter looks at the present moment. It's like a sandwich. He looks at the present moment, connects it to what had been spoken by the prophets, and he explains what is now taking place. This is how scripture teaches us to understand the last days. The present moment with what had been spoken and what is taking place. The last days, beloved friend,
are presented as a reality unfolding within history. Follow me, somebody. And it is doing that in continuity with what had been previously revealed through prophetic declaration. The prophets of old that prophesied and said so many things, beloved friend. And it is encompassing more than the notion of a distant and undefined future, and reflecting the ongoing movement of God's purpose towards fulfillment, beloved friend. And the phrase, the last days, has become one of the most frequently used and most misunderstood, I must quickly say, expressions in biblical discourse, beloved friend. It is often employed to describe a distant climatic period immediately preceding the return of Christ, unusually associated with global upheaval, beloved friend, with moral collapse, with prophetic fulfillment. Glory to God. Do not misunderstand me, beloved friend. While such elements are indeed connected to the culmination of history, beloved friend, the biblical use of the term last days is far more expansive and theologically nuanced than is commonly assumed, beloved friend. Much more. Every time something happens, we say, it's the last days, Jesus is coming. Every time, beloved friend, when there is an earthquake, Jesus is coming. We are living in the last days. Maybe that is true, beloved friend. But is that the only thing the Bible refers to when it talks about last days and end times? Not at all, beloved friend. Not at all. Beloved friend, to understand the end times correctly, one must begin at the beginning. One must begin with the meaning of the last days themselves, beloved. Without this foundation, let me tell you something, beloved friend. Every subsequent interpretation risks being built on assumption rather than revelation, beloved friend. I want to go down, beloved friend, and to explain to us what the biblical language of the last days means. Now, in the Old Testament, the concept of last days is most often translated from the Hebrew phrase akarit hayamim. These are two Hebrew words, beloved friend. Let's remember that the Bible was written in Hebrew before it was written in any other language, beloved friend. Akarit hayamim. And you do not have to remember these Hebrew words. But I want to tell you what it means, beloved friend. This expression is both linguistically rich and theologically significant, beloved friend, because its proper understanding is essential for any accurate study of the end times, especially from the Old Testament perspective, beloved friend. Now, the word akarit does not merely denote the end in a simple chronological sense, beloved friend. The last event, no. The final moment, no. Rather, beloved friend, it carries a broader and more profound meaning. One that includes the idea of the latter outcome, the ultimate destiny, or the final resolution. I want you to follow me, beloved friend. It is a word that looks beyond the sequence and into significance. It speaks not only of what comes last, but of what brings a matter to its intended conclusion. There is what we call chronological endpoint. The last moment in time. And that is what a lot of people associate last days in the Bible and end times in the Bible to mean, beloved friend. But the word akarit, where that word comes from in the Old Testament, it actually means the fulfillment of God's purpose. So when people hear the word end, they only think of last event, the final moment, when everything stops. That word that is translated akarit, end times in the Bible, beloved friend, in the Old Testament more specifically, carries a deeper idea. Now think of a final chapter of a book, beloved friend. You're reading a beautiful book, beautiful story, glory to God. And as you go along, glory to God, you get to the end of the book, the last chapter, and you close the book. Is that all? For somebody who did not read the book, oh, it's done. But for you, no, beloved friend.
The ending is not important merely because it is the last, not to you, the reader. It matters because it brings the story to its intended conclusion. Are you listening to me, beloved friend? Let me say it again. The ending is not important merely because it is the last chapter, but it is important because it brings the story that you were following to its intended resolution. You get the end of the story. You saw the matter close. In the same way, the last days are not merely the final moments of history, beloved friend. They are the fulfillment of what God has been unfolding from the beginning. And beloved friend, this distinction is critical. And I want you to follow me. I'm taking my time. You see, beloved friend, in biblical thought, the end is never viewed as a random stopping point. No, it is the moment where purpose is realized, where divine intention reaches its fulfillment, beloved friend. Therefore, when scripture speaks of the last days, it is not merely pointing to the final moment of human history. No, beloved friend, it is directing attention to the culmination of God's redemptive plan. And we need to understand that. If we understand that from a biblical perspective, we will be able to grasp the meaning a little better. The second part of the phrase, Hayamim. So we spoke of Akarit, Hayamim. Hayamim simply means the days. But in this construction, it functions collectively. Akarit Hayamim, referring to a defined period known and determined by God. Follow me, somebody. Together, the phrase conveys the idea of the latter days as the appointed season in which God's purpose are brought to their ordained completion, beloved friend. I'm not sure if I know how to break it down any better than that, beloved friend. Akarit is not just the end. And that word akarit, let me say again, this is the word that is translated N times in the Old Testament. It is not just the final outcome, beloved friend. It's the ultimate result. The point where God's purpose is fulfilled. The culmination of God's redemptive plan. And Hayamim, in simply terms, just mean last days, as I said. Just recapping very quickly. Akarit Hayamim means the latter days when you put them together. Biblically, in the context that we are looking at, beloved friend, it means the latter days, the days when God's purpose reaches its fulfillment. It is not just the last days in time. It is the days where God's plan reaches its completion, beloved friend. And so, I wanted us to understand it a little better. So I started to search the scriptures, beloved friend. And here's what I found. The meaning of akarit across scripture, especially in the Old Testament. The richness of that word becomes clearer, beloved friend, when its usage is traced across scripture. When we take that word and we break it down and we understand it and interpret it as the Bible says it, beloved friend, you would be surprised at what God is saying to us. The term is not limited to the idea of something coming in last time. As I said before, it points to the final outcome, the destiny, the divinely determined conclusion of a matter, beloved friend. And one of these verses that I love is Jeremiah chapter 29 and verse 11. You know why I love this verse, beloved friend? Because it's a verse that is so widely used. Glory to God. For I know the thoughts that I think toward you, saith the Lord. Thoughts of peace and not of evil. To give you an expected end. That word here is akarit. That end, that expected end, here is God's ultimate purpose. That's what akarit means. God's determined conclusion. Here, the emphasis is not simply on a future point in time. No, it is on a purposeful outcome appointed by God. Thoughts of peace
to give you an accurate, unexpected end. I'm teaching today, not preaching. Glory to God. Beloved friend, these folks were in exile. They were in exile 70 years, and some of them thought it was the end, beloved friend. Of course, some of them died, and they thought that was the end. God is done with us. We are done for it. We are finished. And God came up and said, no, those of you who are there, plant, reap, marry, give your children to marriage, pray for the land. You're going to be there for some time. Oh, but don't get discouraged. Because I have an appointed time. Glory to God. I have an character. I have an expected. Your situation is not ended. No, not where man says it ended. It ends where I say I have an expected end. I have an character. I have an end in view. And as I said, beloved friend, Israel's exile, it was painful. But it was not purposeless, beloved friend. Their captivity would be real, yes. But it would not be final. God had determined an end that carried hope. Glory to God. An end, beloved friend, that carried restoration. An end that had covenant faithfulness in it, beloved friend. So for the exile, the Israelites, their accurate is not destruction. It's not ending with any catastrophic event either. And why am I saying that? Because every time we hear end, we tend to associate it with catastrophic events. It wasn't such an event for the Israelites, beloved friend, in captivity. This is important because it shows that Akarit, or the end, according to the Old Testament here, can speak of destiny shaped by divine intention. A destiny or an end shaped by divine intention. The end is not merely where events stop. It is where God brings his purpose to fulfillment. Now, a similar idea, beloved friend, appears in Proverbs chapter 23 and verse 18. We are going down into the word, beloved friend. We say we are looking at the end times from a biblical perspective. Proverbs 23, 18 says, "For surely there is an end, and thine expectation shall not be cut off." Surely there is a what? There is an end and a carrot. Here again, that word carries the sense of future outcome. The righteous are encouraged not to envy sinners or to be shaken by temporary appearances, beloved friend. You know why? Because the present moment does not define the final result. Glory to God. There is an appointed outcome, and that outcome is held within the moral of God's order, beloved friend. This perspective is illustrated in Psalm 73. I love Psalm 73. Where the psalmist Asaph. By the way, some people think it's David who wrote that psalm. No, it's Asaph. Asaph wrestles with the apparent prosperity of the wicked, beloved friend, and the affliction of the righteous. He feels that the wicked, they are prospering. They're doing good. And he envied them. As a matter of fact, the Bible tells us in Psalm 73 and verse 2. "But as for me, my feet had almost slipped." Asaph is saying that I had nearly lost my foothold. "For I envied the arrogant when I saw the prosperity of the wicked." He was confused. And his confusion persists until he gains a clearer understanding of their ultimate destiny, beloved friend. In his mind, he felt that these guys, they're doing good. And maybe so, but there is an accurate. There is an end. There is an end. And verse 17, very quickly, beloved friend. Verse 17 says, "Until I went into the sanctuary of God, then understood I the end, the accurate." Psalms 73 verse 17. So you see, he spoke of all their beauty and their prosperity from verses 2, 3, 4, 5, 6, go down. He talks of how they prosper, how they look good, how they are laced with elegance, luxury. They laugh, they smile, they have no headache. And he says, but look at these guys.
how they're enjoying life, and I am the one who goes to church, and I am the one who prays to God, and I am the one that is called the righteous, and look at me. It's like we are on two different levels in terms of enjoyment. Until he understood that, he said, glory to God, the prosperity of the wicked is revealed to be temporary, while the end is marked by sudden ruin. Verses 18 and 19, we get into their end. Surely you place them on a slippery ground. Asaph is saying, you cast them down to ruin. Their end, their appointed end. It may have looked good, but that wasn't the end, beloved friend. That was not the end. How suddenly they are destroyed, verse 19 says, completely swept away by terrors. So in contrast, the righteous, though tested in the present, are ultimately upheld by God. Verses 23 and 24 says, yet I am always with you. That's the righteous, the same man who envied the ungodly, who envied those who were prospering. But when you get to the end, the anchoric, glory to God, the appointed end, it's like the rich man in Luke 16. Lazarus and the rich man. The Bible says the rich man fared sumptuously every day. He was enjoying life while Lazarus was sitting there wrapped in his sores and pain and hunger, desiring to even have the crumbs that fell from the table. But the Bible says, in the end, one was in tormenting hell. That's the rich man. The one who fared sumptuously. His acharit came. His end, his appointed end. While Lazarus, the Bible says, he was carried by angels into Abraham's bosom, into paradise. What am I saying, beloved friend? I am saying that God knows the end. Hallelujah. And this reinforces the theological weight of the term. You see, scripture teaches that life cannot be properly interpreted only by what is visible in the present. Are you listening to me, somebody? The final outcome matters. God's end gives meaning to the process, beloved friend. And that is where it is important that we understand what that word means in the Bible. And we will continue. Glory to God. Hallelujah.

Hallelujah. Glory to God. Woo! I want to go further, beloved friend, but to be continued. Hallelujah. To be continued. Beloved friend, as we come to the close of this session, we are reminded that the last days are not merely about the end of history. They are about the fulfillment of God's purpose within history. Scripture does not present the end as random, or uncertain, or even outside of God's control, as we've seen. From the beginning, God has spoken with intention, beloved friend. He has declared the end from the beginning. And throughout his word, we see a consistent pattern. What God begins, he brings to fulfillment. Perhaps that is what we must hold on to most carefully, beloved friend, in times such as these. Because when we look only at events, we can become distracted. When we look only at headlines, we can become overwhelmed, beloved friend. But when we step back and see through the lens of Scripture, we begin to understand that history is not falling apart. It is moving towards an appointed conclusion within the purpose of God. And maybe, just maybe, for some listening today, this message is deeply personal. Because there are moments in life, beloved friend, that seem unfinished, unclear, and even confusing. But the God of Scripture is not only Lord over history. He's Lord over process. The same God who governs the end from the beginning is still at work in the lives of his people. Glory to God. What appears unresolved, the beloved friend, in the present is not necessarily without purpose. There is an accurate, there is an end, a divinely appointed outcome held within the wisdom and fullness of God. So as we continue this journey together, do not approach the study of the last days with fear. Approach it with reverence, with attentiveness, beloved friend. Take your pens, take your paper. Let's go through these scriptures together. And with confidence in God, who reveals, governs, and fulfills his word, we will make it through and we will come to an understanding of what the word of God is talking about.

This is the end times. Truth beyond the noise. And we will continue next time.

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Wishing you God's blessings. Until next time.

Welcome to Saturday Night Psalms. I'm Bobby. So glad that you have joined me tonight for a time of worship and praise and focusing on our Creator. Thanks so much for being here tonight. It's My Worship 103.3. My Worship 103.3. And if you're reading through God's Word this year, you're probably along somewhere around 2 Samuel in the Old Testament. You know, when David was anointed king over Judah, he had to wait patiently for God's full timing. Thanks for being here tonight. This is Saturday Night Psalms. I'm Bobby, and Psalm 138, verse 8 reminds us, "The Lord will perfect that which concerns me. Your mercy, O Lord, endures forever." You see, even when you're in a partial season of success, trust that God is completing the work He started. Peace comes from knowing that your steps are ordered by the One who holds your future. Praying that you're blessed and encouraged by the music you hear tonight on Saturday Night Psalms, I'm Bobby. Psalm 1, verse 3 says, "He shall be like a tree planted by the rivers of water that brings forth its fruit in its season." You know, as David in the Bible grew stronger and stronger, it wasn't by his own hand, but because the Lord of hosts was with him. You see, you don't have to force your own progress or manufacture your own influence. Simply walk in obedience, and God will provide the steady increase you need. So glad you're here tonight. This is My Worship 103.3. David didn't care who was watching when he danced before the ark. He was simply overwhelmed by God's presence. I'm Bobby. This is Saturday Night Psalms. Don't let the fear of judgment keep you from expressing your gratitude for how far you've come. Your joy is a testimony to the goodness of a God who brings His presence home to you. Psalm 30, verse 11 says, "You have turned for me my mourning into dancing. You have put off my sackcloth and clothed me with gladness." So glad you're here tonight. This is My Worship 103.3. Our prayer is that you're blessed and encouraged by the music you hear on My Worship 103.3. I'm Bobby. This is Saturday Night Psalms. You know, David sought out Mephibosheth to show him kindness for the sake of a past promise. Realize this, you're never too broken or too hidden for God to find you and to bring you to His table. He remembers His covenant with you, even when you feel forgotten by the world. My Worship 103.3, we've been talking about 2 Samuel tonight, and David, you know, he wanted to build a house for God, but God chose to build a house, or a legacy, for David instead. You know, sometimes a closed door is actually God's way of giving you something much larger than what you asked for. Just trust His no as much as you trust His yes, because His vision for your life is vast. Psalm 103, verse 11 reminds us, "For as the heavens are high above the earth, so great is His mercy towards those who fear Him." Thanks for being here tonight. I'm Bobby, and this is Saturday Night Psalms. In his moments of greatest failure, David turned back to God with a broken and contrite heart. I'm Bobby. This is Saturday Night Psalms. You know, your mistakes do not have the final say in your story if you are willing to bring them to the light. There's always a path back to restoration through the Father's relentless grace. Psalm 51:17 says, "The sacrifices of God are a broken spirit, a broken and a contrite heart. These, O God, you will not despise." So glad you're here this evening. This is My Worship 103.3. My Worship 103.3, praying that you're blessed by the music you're hearing tonight. Do you have courage in the face of giants? You know, David faced many enemies, but he consistently asked the Lord, "Shall I go up?" You know, true courage isn't the absence of opposition, but the presence of divine direction. Before you charge into your next battle, lean into the quiet whisper of God's guidance. Psalm 27:1 says, "The Lord is my light and my salvation. Whom shall I fear? The Lord is the strength of my life. Of whom shall I be afraid?" So glad you're here. This is Saturday Night Psalms. Always strive to provide comfort for the grieving. You know, when David lost his child, he found the strength to worship and trust God's eternal perspective.

His glory and the lifter of his head. You know, you may feel surrounded by trouble, but if you're actually surrounded by the shield of the Most High, he will not allow your head to remain bowed in shame or defeat. This is Saturday Night Psalms. I'm Bobby. And a reminder from Psalm 3, verse 3. But you, O Lord, are a shield for me, my glory, and the one who lifts up my head. Allow yourself this time of praise and worship tonight. I'm Bobby. This is Saturday Night Psalms. David's reign was marked by his desire to act with justice and integrity for all his people. When you choose to do what is right over what is easy, you align yourself with the heart of the king. Your private character is the foundation upon which God builds your public influence. Psalm 25:21 tells us, "Let integrity and uprightness preserve me, for I wait for you." Thanks for being here tonight. This is My Worship 103.3. Thanks for being here. This is Saturday Night Psalms, and you know that God provides strength beyond your own. In his old age, David's mighty men fought beside him when his own strength began to fail. God provides a community to carry the weight when you feel like you can't take another step. You were never meant to be the hero of the story. God is the hero, and he provides the help. Remember Psalm 46, verse 1. God is our refuge and strength, a very present help in trouble. I'm Bobby. Thanks for being here tonight on My Worship 103.3. 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You know, David's song in 2 Samuel in the 22nd chapter, it's a masterpiece of praise written while he was still dealing with conflict. You don't have to wait for the war to end before you start singing about the victory. Praise is a weapon that shifts your focus from the size of your problem to the size of your God. Psalm 18:3 says, "I will call upon the Lord who is worthy to be praised. So shall I be saved from my enemies." I'm Bobby. This is Saturday Night Psalms. This is Saturday Night Psalms. Thanks so much for joining me tonight. And as we close things out, I remind you about how David's life drew to a close. He focused on the everlasting covenant that God had made with him. You know, your life is part of a much larger tapestry that God is weaving across generations. Rest in the knowledge that your faithfulness today is planting seeds for a harvest you may not see, but God will surely bring. Thanks for joining us tonight on My Worship 103.3. Look forward to being back with you next Saturday for Saturday Night Psalms.

0: In the Bible, Simon Peter did something nobody had ever done before. He walked on water. Actually, he was the second person. The first was Jesus. As long as Simon Peter kept his eyes on Jesus, he was able to keep his head above the waves. But he took his eyes off of Jesus, and he instantly sank into the water. Now, look at your problems in life as those waves that are trying to wash over your head. Keep your dial here, and we'll keep your focus on Jesus, so you can stay on top of things. 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
0: from James 5, 19 and 20. 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